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3: Welcome to Benalla. In 1840, a squatter named Charles Ryan built the Black Swan Inn, a slab building, near what is now the intersection of Arundel Street and Kent Street. A post office opened there in 1844. 1847 saw the construction of a slab courthouse, a cottage for the Commissioner of Crown Lands, and the first bridge. A new town survey was conducted the following year in the settlement named Benalla by the superintendent Charles Latrobe. A small town developed along what is now Arundel Street, with lots going on sale in Melbourne in 1849. By 1850, some residences, a blacksmith's, a general store and a boarding house had been built on the other side of the river, with the Benalla Hotel under construction at the corner of Bridge and Nunn Streets. A new two-storey Black Swan Inn was also being built. Benalla National School opened in Arundel Street in 1850. In 1854, the first Methodist service was conducted and small farming lots went on sale on surrounding land. A resident Anglican clergyman was appointed in 1855 and a telegraph station emerged in 1857. In 1858, a Catholic school and chapel, a brewery, a flour mill and a new wooden courthouse were added. Gold mining commenced to the southeast of town in 1860, but the field produced little. The Anglican church was built that year and a Presbyterian church in 1861 when Benalla was proclaimed a town. In 1864, a brick courthouse was constructed and a primitive Methodist church opened. The first bank branch appeared in 1866 and the Benalla Road was formed in 1868, the year the first local newspaper went into publication.
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5: How have you been?
6: Good.
5: How's your dog?
6: Good.
5: How's college going?
6: Good.
5: All hunky-dory?
6: Yep.
5: You going out tonight?
6: Yep.
5: You going to see your friends?
6: Yep.
5: You going to have a good catch-up?
6: Yep.
5: That should be great.
6: Yep.
5: Where'd you go?
6: Nowhere.
5: Who'd you see?
6: No one.
5: What'd you do?
6: Nothing.
5: Did you have a good time?
6: Yep.
5: What's on tonight?
6: Nothing.
5: You're not seeing your mates?
6: No.

0: You feeling all right?
1: Good.
0: How's your ankle?
1: Good.
0: When's your exam?
1: Dunno.
0: Have you done much study?
1: No.
0: What's on tomorrow?
1: Dunno.
0: Are you playing cricket?
1: Dunno.
0: Enjoying cricket?
1: Sort of.
0: Sort of, eh?

0: How's your girlfriend?
1: Good.
0: Is she away this week?
1: Yep.
0: Well, you must be missing her.
1: Yep.
0: Have you rung her yet?
1: No.
0: Well, I'll catch you later.
1: Yep.
0: Don't get too stressed.
1: No.
0: What's on tomorrow?
1: What?
0: What's on?

0: Back in 1849, a Victorian barley farmer began brewing his own beer in a small wooden shack at the back of his farm. For 15 years he toiled with barley, hops and yeast, trying to ferment that perfect brew. But he never got it right. And then he died. So we bought up the land in Pyramid Hill at a very cheap price and built a magnificent pub. And today that's the very same pub that brings you great hospitality along with that glorious Carlton Draft. What a lovely story. Good friends and good company. You'll find it all at the Victoria Hotel, Pyramid Hill. Back in 1849, a Victorian barley farmer began brewing his own beer in a small wooden shack at the back of his farm. For 15 years he toiled with barley, hops and yeast, trying to ferment that perfect brew. But he never got it right. And then he died. So we bought up the land in Pyramid Hill at a very cheap price and built a magnificent pub. And today that's the very same pub that brings you great hospitality along with that glorious Carlton Draft. What a lovely story. Good friends and good company. You'll find it all at the Victoria Hotel, Pyramid Hill. For value, we
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I write a lot of songs that can be various looks at relationships from all angles. Like, I'm Gonna Miss Her, Where You Leave, The Woman for Fishing. Other songs where you get your heart broken, you're dumped. Others where it's about imperfections and, you know, I can be a little bit ornery when it comes to writing love songs. 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And the one I wrote it for...

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1: Following these simple rules will make using roundabouts easier. The roundabout sign means slow down and prepare to give way. So as you're approaching a roundabout, you must slow down and if necessary stop and give way to traffic already on the roundabout. When there is a safe gap in the traffic, enter the roundabout. You must also indicate left when exiting. Remember, slow down and give way to traffic already on the roundabout. The road is there to share.

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1: Yep, good to go.
0: Okay, let's take a walk.
2: Oh, no way.
1: Oh, wow.
2: That is insane.
3: I was 100% sure that there was no one there.
1: I checked my mirrors and there was no one.
4: We all need to look out for each other. So take care and be truck aware.
5: Welcome to Gundagai. Gundagai has had a long and colourful affinity with horse racing and has produced many sportsmen and women who have represented at every level. There would be few country towns our size that have the facilities developed over many years that we enjoy today. The celebration of Gundagai in verse and song is one part of our heritage that we are very proud of. Monuments like the Dog on the Tucker Box and Mr. Rusconi's masterpiece in marble are just two of the many monuments in Gundagai that tell of Australian history.

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4: Welcome to Holbrook. The town was originally called Ten Mile Creek and the first buildings were erected in 1836. A German immigrant, John Christopher Pabst, became the publican of the Woolpack Hotel on the 29th of July 1840, and the area became known as the Germans. By 1858, the name had evolved into the official name of Germantown, though the postal area retained the name Ten Mile Creek. In 1876, the name Germantown was gazetted, and the old name Ten Mile Creek consigned to history. Ten Mile Creek Post Office opened on the 1st of January 1857 and was renamed Germantown in 1875.
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0: And I'd forgotten about the song, and Monty brought it back in to say maybe we should revisit this. And it was another, it was a relationship song, but another take on staying in it. That's what it's about, you know, to just stay in it. Don't run, don't do everything, but just stay, try and stay in it. And I like the way it, that one definitely opened up more in the studio too, because it was just a guitar vocal demo that I had to work with. But I like the way that turned out. I think, I remember when we wrote the song, I remember saying to Monty, I get it, it sounds good, and I know a lot of people do this, but I don't think this is the right thing to do. I don't think you should ever go to bed angry. And so I think it was Monty who said, well, in the chorus, let's say, baby, I love you, I'm not going to bed angry. Let's just say that right out, you know, state that very clearly. But, you know, we're not getting anywhere.
1: It's 12:17.

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Oh, my goodness. The Laird Family Singers. That was mighty pleasant. Well, friends, before we go any further, I've got a little announcement to make. Vince Gill's band is not going to be here tonight. God bless you. But don't you worry now, because we got some people who are going to fill in for him, and I think you're going to like them. So without any further ado, ladies and gentlemen, Vince Gill.

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1: A lot of it.
0: Another typical night here in Music City.
1: Typical
0: sports
1: night
0: fan.
1: In the old city.
0: Hey, can I buy you a cheeseburger?
1: Yes, sir.
0: Great.
1: You bet.
0: Give me a ride home?
1: Yeah.
2: It's 12:46.

0: This Lovin' You is a song I wrote for my wife. On every album, I have to put a song on there for my wife. She's an amazing woman, wonderful woman, Miss Kathy. And, you know, to think all the years that I've been away on the road, she stayed at home, she's raised our kids, she's been the rock and the foundation of our family unit. And, you know, not only to get in the good books did I write this song, but I, you know, I just thought it was a great way to sort of pay tribute to her, but to all of those women out there that, you know, often they're not in the spotlight, but they really are the ones that hold everything together. And, you know, the song starts off, you know, she's just like any other
1: Crime
0: woman.
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4: Welcome to Holbrook. William Alexander is a recipient of the Australian Fire Service Medal. Mr. Alexander joined the Rural Fire Service in 1973 by looking after the radios for the then Hume Shire. In 2003, he was appointed as the Fire Control Officer for Holbrook Shire. In 2005, Mr. Alexander became the first Rural Fire Service Zone Manager for the Hume Zone, which encompassed the old shires of Albury, Hume, Culcairn and Holbrook. He was instrumental in the establishment of the zone through his tireless efforts and hard work. He worked closely with staff, volunteers and councils to analyse each aspect of zoning and how it would benefit service delivery. His dedication, hard work and leadership achieved the pulling together of volunteers into an efficient and cohesive unit.
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Well, the youngest was the captain coach, the local.

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lonesome. I said, yeah, I get that a lot. And she knew I was a cowboy.

G'day, this is Colin Buchanan. You know, we're all heading for the mighty Tamworth Country Music Festival. It's on for 10 days, climaxing with the Country Music Awards of Australia. Hope to see you there.

Welcome to Gundagai. If you're into cycling, there's a paved, shared off-road track through parkland beside Morley's Creek, the golf course, and across Prince Alfred Bridge. It's great for a cycling break or a walk to unwind after a hard day on the road. You can also see the much-loved 1979 sculptures by Aurel Ragus of Steel Rudd's famous On Our Selection characters of Dad, Dave, Mum and Mabel. They're on view in the Visitor Information Centre.

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Standing right beside me, watching the grandkids grow.

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0: School zones. Drivers must obey the school zone speed limit of 40 kilometres per hour between the school zone and end school zone signs. The school zone speed limit applies on New South Wales government school days and during the times on the school zone sign. School zone hours are normally 8 a.m. until 9:30 a.m. and then 2:30 p.m. until 4 p.m. School zones are enforceable on all New South Wales government school days. These include pupil free days and on the days when non-government schools may or may not be in operation.
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2: Welcome to Euroa. Euroa was surveyed in 1849 and planned as a roadside squatting centre in 1850 to 51 on the road from Melbourne to Wodonga. Drovers camped at the spot due to the presence of a permanent water supply. By 1852, the town site consisted of Euroa Homestead in Kirkland Street and two huts occupied by a bootmaker and a married couple who worked on Euroa Station. However, the town grew more rapidly than expected due to the road traffic generated by the gold rushes. A store and a butcher shop were the first commercial buildings. A hotel opened in 1853 and a post office in 1854. The first school was established in a small bark hut in 1854. At this time, the residences were all of slab or bark construction, clotted with clay and roofed with stringy bark. In 1856, wheat farming began on small blocks and Euroa became a regular coach stop on the Melbourne to Beechworth run. Timber and honey were also exploited commercially in the town's early days. The first substantial church, a Catholic church, was built in 1867.
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0: Burnout is a throwback to the writing style that we're in love with from the 70s and the 80s. It's a soulful blues country song. That's what it is. It lives in honky-tonks, and its melody in the music is what makes it joyous, and it's so big. There's such a great arc to that song. You can't help but just sing it along.
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0: I think when it comes to my albums, I don't know that there's ever a theme or like a, any kind of message or whatever that we're trying to send. I think to me it's more about just trying to find great songs and go in and put together what I feel like is going to be a great record and make it a well-rounded project, which means having, really cool up-tempo songs and some really cool ballads and mids and also having some songs that we kind of get to just have fun with and experiment and take, the music in a different direction here and there. But, I'm not a guy that hides a lot of messages in my songs or in album titles or whatever you want to say. But so I don't think there's any of that stuff in there. But, at the end of the day, I just want to be able to have the fans go out and buy a record and feel like they can pop it in and listen to it from top to bottom. And there's going to be songs on there.
1: There's a stretcher case coming down the track, move over to the side. There's a wounded digger on their backs coming out from the front line. One misplaced step means a fatal plunge down the chasm dark and deep. Step aside and let the fuzzy wuzzy angels keep their feet. Perspiration streams down from beneath those fuzzy locks, and bulging muscles strain to keep safe the weight on top. Barefoot through the knee-deep mud that clings and sticks like glue, the fuzzy, wuzzy angels bring

Kokoda Trail. On a steep and slippery winding trail down the rain-soaked mountainside, across the swaying bridges made of ropes and slender vine, the native boys don't falter, their cargo's pride of place. There's a fierce determination on each scarred and tattooed face. Those sons of the steaming jungle who tramped up that dismal track, took supplies for to the front and brought the sick and wounded back. But with caring hearts and gentle touch, so many souls were saved by the fuzzy wuzzy angels of that grim Kokoda Trail.

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1: sitting
0: so many
1: right
0: times.
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0: Welcome to Wangaratta. John Bowser, Australian politician, was the 26th Premier of Victoria. He was born in London, the son of an army officer, and arrived in Melbourne as a child with his family. He grew up at Bacchus Marsh, and when he left school, got a job with the Bacchus Marsh Express. As a young man, he went to Scotland and worked on newspapers while studying at Edinburgh University. Returning to Australia, he settled in Wangaratta, where he farmed and managed the Wangaratta Chronicle, which he eventually bought. In 1894, Bowser was elected to the Victorian Legislative Assembly for Wangaratta and Rutherglen. No doubt, owning the local paper was a big advantage. He represented Wangaratta for 35 years. He was Minister for Public Instruction in the Liberal government of Thomas Bent in 1908 to 1909. But thereafter did not hold office again until he became Premier. He emerged as one of the leaders of the conservative rural faction of the Liberal Party, known then as the Economy Party, concerned with getting roads and railways to their districts, cutting government expenditure and keeping country areas represented in the Assembly.

0: It's 3:32.
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2: I like beer. It makes me a jolly good fellow.
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2: Yeah.

Back in 1849, a Victorian barley farmer began brewing his own beer in a small wooden shack at the back of his farm. For 15 years he toiled with barley, hops and yeast, trying to ferment that perfect brew. But he never got it right. And then he died. So we bought up the land in Pyramid Hill at a very cheap price and built a magnificent pub. And today that's the very same pub that brings you great hospitality along with that glorious Carlton Draft. What a lovely story. Good friends and good company. You'll find it all at the Victoria Hotel, Pyramid Hill.

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1: 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Keep this up. We'll win the under-18s next year. Well done.
2: 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Hey, boys.
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0: A driver looks worriedly in a side mirror as a police officer approaches his car.
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0: The policeman has a double.
1: License, boys.
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0: Welcome to Wangaratta. The Kelly Gang, as they were known, came into existence by sheer misfortune. The young men, Joe Byrne and Steve Hart, who were with Ned and Dan at Stringy Bark Creek at the time of the police shootings, would become the Kelly Gang. Up until this point, they were merely four bush larrikins. Apart from the four above, there was also a man named Tom Lloyd Jr., who was at pretty much every gang activity, and somehow, despite the police knowing this, was to live a free man's life. Another man named Aaron Sherritt also spent a lot of time with the gang before being killed by best friend and gang member Joe Byrne. As a gang, they robbed two banks whilst holding up entire towns in meticulously planned raids. The raid on Glen Rowan was to be their downfall and would see the destruction of the gang. There were four official gang members, brothers Ned and Dan Kelly, Joe Byrne and Steve Hart. They were all young men and had been convicted of minor crimes prior to the police killings at Stringy Bark Creek.
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0: Hartwig's Spare Parts stock the largest range of heavy truck spare parts outside the metropolitan area, with spares for all models including Western Star, Sterling, Freightliner, Mercedes-Benz and Nissan UD trucks. 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
4: Welcome to Euroa. Euroa was not one of the two prescribed or surveyed towns along the Melbourne to Sydney Road, but the bridging of Seven Creeks in 1854 for improvement of the route to the northeast goldfields was the genesis of a township. An Anglican school was opened in 1856 and the town's first church, a Roman Catholic church, was opened in 1867. Farming around Euroa was mostly pastoral, but during the 1870s farm selections were taken up and other activities commenced. A flour mill was opened in 1873, the year the railway was opened. Further south in the direction of Strathbogie, additional farm selections were taken up, strengthening Euroa's town economy, its role as a place of supply and as a railway transport depot. A national bank was opened, soon to be the scene of a hold-up by the Kelly Gang on 10th of December 1878. On 3rd of November 1879, Euroa Shire was created by severance from Benalla Shire. During the next decade, the township grew rapidly. The first of two weekly newspapers started in 1884. Lodges and friendly societies prospered, several of Euroa's surviving public and commercial buildings were built, and an active agricultural society was underway. Dairying activity increased and the butter and ice factory was opened in 1891. Creameries were opened elsewhere in the district and other butter factories at Strathbogie and Tamla.
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I love 1, 2, 3, baby, don't think twice. And it's just such a great, I mean, you know, I love that lyric straight away. And I like the swagger and the whole vibe of the song. It's that same kind of, it's a poor boy romance kind of song. I just love those sort of lyrics. There's a guy in a band called American Bang, Jaron Johnson, he's the lead singer, and he co-wrote it with a couple of other guys. And Jaron sang the demo too. It's a really cool little garage band kind of trashy demo. It's like a really cool Georgia Satellites vibe to it, and I like that kind of thing too, especially live, those sorts of things. You know, I come from three-piece band and that more loose Georgia Satellites, the best way to put it. That kind of, it's that to me, it's that kind of song. It's just loose and rootsy and cool and got good swagger.

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The next song I'm gonna play is called Lindy. Lindy is the first song that I wrote in this collection. Lindy is the first song that I wrote in this collection of songs, and I'm pretty sure I wrote this song in 2006. And I don't know if you've read any of the liner notes or not, but that's on the walls. But I wrote this album over time, and I wrote it, like I said, with a lot of it without music. A lot of the songs that I wrote, especially the ones I wrote by myself, I wrote without music. And this was the first one that I wrote like that. And the thing that I'm proudest of about this record is that I did it without a timetable. I did it without any expectations. They were just simple songs that came from the heart, and I was able to really be a storyteller, and that felt really good, and because I felt like I didn't have any boundaries at all. I wasn't writing these songs to be sure that they were under 4 minutes, and I wasn't writing these songs to fit anybody's formula but mine and the people that I wrote them about. And I honestly didn't think that anybody was going to hear these songs. I would have never envisioned when I wrote Lindy, I promise you, that I would be sitting here talking about that song. Because Lindy was just another brushstroke of my life in the islands that gave it heart and gave it charm. And he was a very sweet soul, but and I never had a real conversation with Lindy, and I don't know that many people that did, really. And just an occasional hello here and there, walking past him, and there was a month there where I would go down on island, and I would come back and spend 2 weeks on the road, and then I would fly back down for a couple of days, and he was wearing the exact same shirt. He just lived that life, and that was his life. And but you could tell that if you took the time to look into his eyes, you could tell he was a good person, and you could tell that he had a lot of heart, and he had his own story as to why he lived his life the way he did. But the thing that I loved about him is that he loved music. And one night, it was during the Christmas holidays, and I'd spent every 12 Christmases down there in a row. And this was in 2006, and I was walking past a small street, past a small church, and it had the doors open, and I heard piano music coming from the church, and I just walked through this little gate and walked up to the front steps of the church, and Lindy, of all people, was in there playing piano. And I didn't know he could play piano. But I think that I looked at him in such a different way, because there was something that I saw familiar. I saw this person alone with his thoughts and his music, and he was playing from the heart. He didn't know anybody was watching him. And that was the moment that I realized that even though Lindy lived a much different life than I did, that's when I realized that we had more in common than I could have ever dreamed of. And that's where this next song was born. And I went home that night, sat down and with a legal pad, and just started writing the song.

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For 15 years he toiled with barley, hops and

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3: 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That's 6049 6000.

Dance With Me is probably my favorite song on the record. It's my favorite because I feel like I still have this idea that the songs that come from those pure moments of inspiration are the ones that are the best. And the chorus of this song, Dance With Me, came one morning. I was waiting for Kelsey to come on TV and perform one of her songs on a morning show, and I had the TV on mute, and I was sitting there with my guitar at 9 o'clock on a Tuesday, and this whole first verse chorus just came out in 25 minutes. And there's something magical about the honesty behind a moment like that. And I'm so glad we captured it in this song. Dance With Me is my favorite song on the record, probably my favorite song I've ever written. It's a love song. It's the first song that I wrote for my now wife, Kelsey. And every time I hear it, every time I sing it, that feeling comes back. I'm stoked to have her singing the harmonies on this song with me as well. It was done. The record was done, and I was so happy with it. And then we decided to ask Kelsey to come in and sing on it, and I can't wait for you to hear it. Dance With Me is really the magical moment of this record for me. It's the first song that I wrote for my now wife, Kelsey, and it just came from a pure moment. It was like one of those inspiration moments where I was just sitting there with a guitar on a Tuesday morning, and in 25 minutes, this whole verse chorus came out, and we made the record, and at the very last minute, we decided, I decided to ask if Kelsey would come in and sing on the track, and we thought it was done, but after she put her vocals on there.

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0: Yeah, Breaker 19, this here's a rubber duck. You got a copy on me, Big Ben? Come on. Yeah, 10-4, Big Ben, for sure, for sure. By golly, it's clean clear to Flagtown. Come on. Yeah, it's a big 10-4 there, Big Ben. Yeah, we definitely got the front door, good buddy. Mercy sakes alive, looks like we've got us a convoy.
1: It was the dark of the moon on the 6th of June in a Kenworth pulling logs. Cab over Pete with a reefer on and a Jimmy hauling hogs. We is heading for Bear on I-10 about a mile out of Shaky Town. I says, Pigpen, this here's a rubber duck and I'm about to put the

0: duck, and you will back off them hogs. 10-4, about 5 miles or so. 10, roger, them hogs is getting intense up here.
1: By the time we got into Tulsa Town, we had 85 trucks in all. But they's a roadblock up on the Cloverleaf, and them bears was wall to wall. Yeah, them Smokies as thick as bugs on a bumper. They even had a bear in the air. I says, calling all trucks, this here is the duck. We about to go a-hunting.

0: Big Ben. Negatory, Big Ben. You're still too close. Yeah, them folks are starting to close up my sinuses. Mercy's sake, you better back off another 10.
1: Well, we rolled up Interstate 44 like a rocket sled on rails. We tore up all of our swindle sheets and left them setting on the scales. By the time we hit that shy town, them bears was getting smart. They'd brought up some reinforcements from the Illinois National Guard. There's armored cars and tanks and jeeps and rigs of every size. Yeah, them chicken coops was full of bears, and choppers filled the skies. Well, we shot the line, we went for broke, with 1,000 screaming trucks, and 11 long-haired friends of Jesus in a chartreuse microbus.
0: Here, rubber duck, just sodbuster. Come on there, yeah. 10-4, sodbuster. Listen, you want to put that microbus in behind that suicide jockey? Yeah, he's hauling dynamite, and he needs all the help he can get.
1: Well, we laid a strip for the Jersey Shore and prepared to cross the line. I could see the bridge was lined with bears, but I didn't have a doggone dime. I says, Pigpen, this here's a rubber duck. We just ain't gonna pay no toll. So we crashed the gate doing 98. I says, let them truckers

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3: Welcome to Ngambi. It has been claimed that either the Natrik Bulok, Ngor Ayalam or Thag Ungarung Aboriginal tribes occupied the land around what became Ngambi. An Aboriginal protectorate was briefly established at Mitchelston in 1839, but was moved the following year to what is now Murchison. The word Ngambi is said to be derived from a local Aboriginal word, Ngambi, meaning lagoon. The original lagoon is now part of Lake Ngambi. The first white men in the district belonged to the party of explorer Thomas Mitchell, which crossed the Goulburn River just to the southwest at what became Mitchelston. Overlanders followed in his footsteps and therefore used the same river crossing, as did the postman on the mail route from Melbourne to Sydney, established in 1838. It was at this crossing that John Clark built the first licensed inn outside of Melbourne, in the territory that would later become Victoria. That same year, Mitchelston became the first inland town site in Victoria to be surveyed, and it was here that the survivors of the massacre at Benalla's arrived, also in 1838.
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0: That song, When I See This Bar, is a, as a lot of these songs are on this record, is an incredibly autobiographical, incredibly personal song for me. Because I think we all have that place. I think we all have that place in our life where, you know, we came of age, maybe, or we fell in love, maybe, or fell out of love, or fell back into life, or whatever it is. And I think that we all have that place in that time of our life where we did that with a lot of friends and a group of people. And I think that, for me anyway, over that period of time, life moves on. Like a lot of these songs are, you know, this album is, in a lot of ways, about how life moves very fast. And about how we can move even faster. And all of a sudden, time passes. And life can carry those friends in different directions. It carries you in different directions. And a decade can pass. And those friends that you once had that you thought you would never be away from, maybe. Because you didn't think about not being away from them because you were just living in the moment. And next thing you know, you're not with those group of friends. And when you go back to that place, you realize how important those moments were. You realize how important that time in your life was. And how special those friends were. And you can take people with you to that bar or that place. Say it's this place. You know, it has an emotional connection for you. And those people, maybe they just see a bar, but they don't see all the laughter. They don't see all the memories. They don't see all the friends that were made, the relationships that were started. You know, how you fell in love or how, where you broke up with someone. And it was, everybody did it together. And that is the root of this record. I mean, this and a song that I'm going to play for you later called Happy on the Hay Now. Those two songs are the root of this record. And that's where When I See This Bar started and how it started. And I think it's a very special thing to have in your life. And, you know, I wrote that song, When I See This Bar, like I wrote a lot of the songs on this record. And it was without music. And it was just me and a pen and a paper. And over time. And I think that was good for me because I was able to really settle with a lyric and settle in my head. I already had the music written in my head for a lot of these songs. I just hadn't literally done it yet. And When I See This Bar was one of those songs. And I wrote three different melodies to this bar, and it all seemed forced. It all seemed, I don't know, a better word. It didn't seem perfect. It didn't seem as heartfelt and as natural as the lyrics came or how I lived that song. And so my friend Keith Gaddis, I just gave him a lyric and I said, do something with it. I said, impress me. And boy, you sure did. He called back. So that's one of my, that's how this whole record.
1: When approaching a level crossing with flashing lights, stop at the white line when flashing lights and bells are operating. Wait for lights and bells to cease operating before proceeding. Obey the signs and signals at level crossings.
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0: G'day, this is Colin Buchanan. You know, we're all heading for the mighty Tamworth Country Music Festival. It's on for 10 days, climaxing with the Country Music Awards of Australia. Hope to see you there.
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2: 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Or do you want to stop for good? Stop, revive, survive. A message from the RTA. We-

0: Following these simple rules will make using roundabouts easier. The roundabout sign means slow down and prepare to give way. So as you're approaching a roundabout, you must slow down and if necessary stop and give way to traffic already on the roundabout. When there is a safe gap in the traffic, enter the roundabout. You must also indicate left when exiting. Remember, slow down and give way to traffic already on the roundabout. The road is there to share.
1: Back in 1849, a Victorian barley farmer began brewing his own beer in a small wooden shack at the back of his farm. For 15 years he toiled with barley, hops and yeast, trying to ferment that perfect brew. But he never got it right. And then he died. So we bought up the land in Pyramid Hill at a very cheap price and built a magnificent pub. And today that's the very same pub that brings you great hospitality along with that glorious Carlton Draft. What a lovely story. Good friends and good company. You'll find it all at the Victoria Hotel, Pyramid Hill.
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0: Hartwig's Spare Parts stock the largest range of heavy truck spare parts outside the metropolitan area, with spares for all models including Western Star, Sterling, Freightliner, Mercedes-Benz and Nissan UD trucks. 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
0: Bushfires. Leaving your home at the last minute is extremely dangerous. Prepare a Bushfirewise action plan for your whole family. When you live in an area that is close to the bush, then you are likely to see bushfires from time to time. You should work as a family to prepare your home against the danger of bushfires. There are many things you can do, such as clearing up all the fine fuels around your home, including leaves, twigs and bark, and making sure that there are no gaps or spaces where embers can enter the house. Sit down as a family and plan who will do each of the necessary tasks when a bushfire is close. If you decide as a family that you will leave early, plan where and when you will go.
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0: 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They're really supportive of their staff and they're really involved in the community. It's an honour to be able to be collaborating with them, producing great products and being such a great team.
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5: School zones. Drivers must obey the school zone speed limit of 40 kilometres per hour between the school zone and end school zone signs. The school zone speed limit applies on New South Wales government school days and during the times on the school zone sign. School zone hours are normally 8 a.m. until 9:30 a.m. and then 2:30 p.m. until 4 p.m. School zones are enforceable on all New South Wales government school days. These include pupil free days and on the days when non-government schools may or may not be in operation.

0: It's always a big, big, big compliment to hear someone say, I watched you on the show, but I had no idea. You know, I just took a chance to come and see you, and it was so much better than I thought it was going to be. You know, in a way, I guess the expectations were low, and that's kind of almost a downer. But then you think the fact that they were blown away, that's a great thing. And I always take that as a compliment, because maybe they had a little bit of interest because they saw a guy on a TV show and he was coming to play a show nearby, and what the heck, might as well. And then the fact that I put on a great show and really pour my heart into it.
1: 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If that makes them
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5: 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If you cannot switch them off safely yourself, you will be able to tell people who come to help you where they are. Work out a safe place to go if there is an emergency, and make sure everyone in the household knows that is the meeting place. If you live alone, tell a neighbor, friend, or relative where you will go if there is an emergency, so they know where to find you.
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0: Hi, this is Lee Kernighan here, and we're all heading for the mighty Tamworth Country Music Festival. It's on for 10 days, climaxing with the Country Music Awards of Australia. Hope to see you there.
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2: G'day, Baz. What you been up to?
3: Helping to catch smugglers.
2: Pull the other one, mate.
3: Nah, seriously. 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
2: Oh.
3: So I go and take a squiz, and sure enough, there's this joker out in the scrub. Only this time he's got a big net, and he's trying to catch cockies.
2: So did you confront him?
3: You kidding? Nah, mate, I bravely snuck away and rung the customs hotline.
2: The what?
3: The customs hotline. Easy number to remember. 1800 06 1800. I gave him a description of the bloke and the number plate of his car.
2: So what happened?
3: Well, customs caught up with him at Perth Airport, trying to smuggle something like 200 native birds and animals out.
2: Oh, mate, they're worth a fortune overseas.
3: Not this lot. This bloke's facing up to 10 years in jail.
1: Ring the customs hotline on 1800 06 1800 if you see or hear anything suspicious in your area, and help protect Australia's borders.
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0: Oi, Nick.
1: Hey, mate, how you going?
0: Good growing you?
1: Not bad.
0: Look, we were wondering, would you be able to grab us a couple of drinks?
1: Can't you boys get it yourselves?
0: Oh, man, they're checking IDs and we're underage.
1: Yeah, no problems. 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

0: Things We Drink To is a special one. It was written for and about my manager of 10 years, a guy named Rob Potts. He discovered me in Australia and, I mean, he got me my first record deal. He brought me to America for the first time and he passed away tragically last year in a motorcycle accident. And the day of his memorial in Nashville, I was in the studio with Chris DiStefano and Josh Osborne, and that's all we could think about. It's all we could talk about. And I remember Chris started playing this beat, and I started singing the melody and started singing that line, "Things That We Drink To." And we wrote this song as a tribute to him, and more of a celebration than a commiseration of all the great things that
1: all the best
0: that happened in life.
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1: Hi, this is Anne Kirkpatrick. And as you know, January is country music time. 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
2: Welcome to Coolac. On Kylie's Run by Banjo Paterson was modelled on Kylie's Run, the property of Coolac local Patrick Kylie in 1841. Paterson wrote, "The roving breezes come and go on Kylie's Run. The sleepy river murmurs low, and far away one dimly sees, beyond the stretch of forest trees, beyond the foothills dusk and dun, the ranges sleeping in the sun on Kylie's Run. 'Tis many years since first I came to Kylie's Run, more years than I would care to name, since I, a stripling, used to ride for miles and miles at Kylie's side, the while in stirring tones he told the stories of the days of old on Kylie's Run. I see the old bush homestead now on Kylie's Run, just nestled down beneath the brow of one small ridge above the sweep, a river flat where willows weep, and jasmine flowers and roses bloom. The air was laden with perfume on Kylie's Run. We live the good old station life on Kylie's Run, with little thought of care or strife. Old Kylie seldom used to roam. He liked to make the run his home. The swagman never turned away with empty hand at close of day from Kylie's Run. We kept a racehorse now and then on Kylie's Run, and neighbouring stations brought their men to meetings where the sport was free, and dainty ladies came to see their champions ride. With laugh and song, the old house rang the whole night long on Kylie's Run. The station hands were friends, I wot, on Kylie's Run. A reckless, merry-hearted lot, all splendid riders, and they knew the boss was kindness through and through. Old Kylie always stood their friend, and so they served him to the end on Kylie's Run. But droughts and losses came apace to Kylie's Run, till ruin stared him in the face. He toiled and toiled while lived the light. He dreamed of overdrafts at night. At length, because he could not pay, his bankers took the stock away from Kylie's Run. Old Kylie stood and saw them go from Kylie's Run. His stockmen, mates for many a day, they wrung his hand and went away. Too old to make another start, old Kylie died of broken heart on Kylie's Run. The owner lives in England now of Kylie's Run. He knows a racehorse from a cow, but that is all he knows of stock. His chiefest care is how to dock expenses, and he sends from town to cut the shearer's wages down on Kylie's Run. There are no neighbours anywhere near Kylie's Run. The hospitable homes are bare, the gardens gone, for no pretence must hinder cutting down expense. The homestead that we held so dear contains a half-paid overseer on Kylie's Run. All life and sport and hope have died on Kylie's Run. No longer there the stockmen ride, for sour-faced boundary riders creep on mongrel horses after sheep, through ranges where at racing speed old Kylie used to wheel the lead on Kylie's Run. There runs a lane for 30 miles through Kylie's Run. On either side the herbage smiles, but wretched travelling sheep must pass without a drink or blade of grass. Throw that long lane of death and shame, the weary drovers curse the name of Kylie's Run. The name itself is changed of late of Kylie's Run. They call it Chandos Park Estate. The lonely swagman through the dark must hump his swag past Chandos Park. The name is English, don't you see? The old name sweeter sounds to me of Kylie's Run. I cannot guess what fate will bring to Kylie's Run, for chances come and changes ring. I scarcely think 'twill always be locked up to suit an absentee, and if he lets it out in farms, his tenants soon will carry arms on Kylie's Run.
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3: Welcome to Euroa. Euroa is situated on Seven Creeks, a tributary of the Goulburn River. Seven Creeks has its headwaters in the Strathbogie Ranges southeast of Euroa. The headwaters comprise seven streams, hence the name. One of those streams is Faithful's Creek, named after the pastoral overlander William Faithful, who brought stock to the Euroa area in 1838. The area was known to overlanders by its having been explored by the New South Wales Surveyor General Major Thomas Mitchell in his Australia Felix expedition in 1836. In addition to William Faithful, two other pastoral enterprises were important in Euroa's beginnings. The Seven Creeks pastoral run of 28,300 hectares, 6 kilometres southeast of Euroa, was taken up by the Templeton Forlong family interests. Janet Templeton, née Forlong, and her sister-in-law Eliza Forlong imported Saxon sheep to Australia, and stock was overlanded from Goulburn to Seven Creeks in 1838. In 1851, William Forlong, Janet Templeton's nephew and Eliza's son, acquired the Seven Creeks Run. Their names are commemorated on a memorial as the persons who imported the first fine wool sheep to Victoria. The second pastoral pioneer was James Kirkland, the holder of the Euroa Pastoral Run from 1844 to 1851. Which in time became the name of the town and the district, Euroa.
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0: Kia's Sportage has long been a popular all-wheel drive SUV since it was first launched a number of years ago. However, Kia has a habit of taking a good vehicle and making it better, and they did that with the fifth generation release late in 2021. The latest generation comes in four different models, the S, SX, SX Plus, and the GT line. The 2-litre petrol engine is for front-wheel drive versions only and comes in either a 6-speed manual or automatic transmission. There's a 1.6-litre turbo petrol engine that comes with an all-wheel drive and a 7-step DCT, and there's the familiar 2-litre diesel that comes with an 8-speed automatic transmission. Obviously, as you step up through the models, there are more comfort and safety features for each new model, but overall, the latest Sportage has more headroom, legroom, and luggage space than before, and continues the Kia tradition of specialised local suspension tuning. One standout feature is the large, curved central screen in the GT line models. Pricing starts from a touch over $34,600 drive away for the entry-level S manual transmission model, through to $54,990 recommended drive away price for the top-spec diesel GT line. This is a Motoring Minute. I'm Rob Fraser.
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0: Isuzu Trucks has been given another strong recommendation, this time by Building Equipment Transport Specialist DHH. DHH recently added another two new Isuzu F-Series trucks to its fleet after two older Isuzu trucks more than proved their worth. Workshop manager Steve Sorey telling us the company had no qualms about choosing to go with Isuzu again, and he said the Isuzu product is just at home on urban and rural routes. And Mack Trucks has announced an update of the Mack MP8 engine, set to enter production in the US in October and then arrive in Australia next year. The new MP8 engine boasts an up to 8.8% improvement in fuel economy.
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0: That was Adam Brand with Faith in You. Thanks for tuning in to Overnight Country. This is Sean Eisen with you, and I'll be right back after these couple of ads. Are you having car problems? 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

0: Hey, g'day to everyone out there on the road tonight. You've tuned in to Sean Eisen on Overnight Country.
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1: You know, I was walking down Bondi Beach the other day, actually. I'm not really much of a beach person. Well, I'm more of a beached whale, really. But so I was wandering along Bondi Beach, and I was thoroughly enjoying the sight of beautiful young women enjoying the sun and the surf. And I thought to myself, you know, oh, to be 18 again, as I think a lot of men my age do. But I think Bondi has one unique thing about it, and that is that women wouldn't walk around in public dressed in swimmers like this. I mean, if, for example, their clothing fell off suddenly in the middle of George Street or something, they'd be aghast, and they'd be trying to cover themselves and whatnot. And they go to the beach, though, and they wear clothing, or a considerable lack of clothing, and don't feel nearly so inhibited. So it's all very strange, a very strange cultural thing. I was actually reading on the internet a little while back, having a look at some pictures of the old swimmers, which looked a lot like robes and things like that. And I'm thinking, well, you know, this a day at the beach is really something that's improved, I think, for our generation. I think it would have been very not quite the experience going to the beach back in the 1930s, sort of trying to catch a glimpse of ankle or something.
0: A very good morning to our local listeners on Wang FM 87.8 at Wangaratta and North Wangaratta. And Bowser, of course. Hey, g'day to everyone out there on the road tonight. You've tuned in to Sean Eisen on Overnight Country.
2: G'day, this is Colin Buchanan. You know, we're all heading for the mighty Tamworth Country Music Festival. It's on for 10 days, climaxing with the Country Music Awards of Australia. Hope to see you there.
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4: 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That's 5820 7800.
0: Toot, toot, honk. I lost my truck horn sound effect here, so that'll have to do. This is Sean Eisen with you on Overnight Country. Think I can do better. Honk. How's that sound?

0: The VECO say a recent platooning trial carried out in Europe is a sign of things to come. Platooning, where two or more trucks closely follow each other in order to reduce drag and save fuel and reduce emissions, has been made possible thanks to laser-based cruise control and emergency braking systems, as well as cutting-edge GPS technology. The trial involved two Iveco Stralis trucks, and Darren Swenson from Iveco Australia says it was a very worthy exercise. He says while it will be some time before semi-autonomous vehicles are a feature on Australian roads, technologies that allow platooning to be possible are making life easier and safer for today's truck drivers and other road users.
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0: Hi, Sean Eisen with you. 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
3: 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It's on for 10 days, climaxing with the Country Music Awards of Australia. 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
4: Don't touch that dial. I hate it when people say that. This is Sean Eisen with you until 4 a.m. This is Brian Ferry with Let's Stick Together.

0: Citroën is a name that conjures up images of elegant saloons from time past. It has announced that the stylish C5X is now available for advance order, with the first deliveries due in the last quarter of 2022. Crossing design boundaries, the C5X has elements of sedan, coupe, SUV and wagon in its sleek lines. The model will come in one highly specified variant, including a turbocharged 1.6-litre petrol engine, producing 133 kilowatts of power paired with an 8-speed efficient automatic transmission. Citroën has a habit of producing surprisingly good and stylish cars, such as the C4 that has attracted so much attention globally. The C5X continues that philosophy with Citroën's advanced comfort program, optimizing comfort and practicality along with a generous passenger compartment that affords new levels of warmth, serenity and spaciousness. The C5X was first revealed in April 2021 along with the announcement that it comes in a PHEV version as well. Citroën is really the thinking person's European brand. It offers innovation, style and grace that others such as Mercedes-Benz can only dream about at a fraction of the price. This is a Motoring Minute. I'm Rob Fraser.
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Thanks for tuning in. This is Overnight Country with Sean Eisen. Lots of interesting things happening tonight, and as always, the best in country rock.

0: Well, there's a new BMW i3 available in Australia with an extended 200k electric drive range. And what BMW tells us is that's going to mean fewer people are going for the optional range extender. But that doesn't mean the range extender is facing a difficult future, because BMW is selling the technology to electric commercial vehicle manufacturers. One of those manufacturers, the US-based Workhorse Group, has just placed an order with BMW for i3 range extender units that they'll fit to their range of Class 3 to 5 delivery vehicles. The company telling us the electric vans will operate on pure electric power for the first 60 miles or 96 Ks, and then the power will come from the 650cc BMW range extender.
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1: Hartwig's Spare Parts stock the largest range of heavy truck spare parts outside the metropolitan area, with spares for all models including Western Star, Sterling, Freightliner, Mercedes-Benz and Nissan UD trucks. 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

0: Hyundai Palisade is a larger SUV that is designed for the family. There's three different models to choose from, with more bling and safety as you go up the model range. There's a choice of two engines, a 3.5-litre V6 petrol or a 2.2-litre turbo diesel. Both have an 8-speed automatic transmission. The petrol is front-wheel drive and the diesel comes with all-wheel drive. I prefer the diesel engine choice as it has enough performance for me and an excellent economy. For a large SUV at almost 5 metres in length, it's quite stylish and looks smaller than it is. Based on the same platform as the Kia Carnival and Hyundai Staria, it has plenty of room inside for 8 people. Buyers can choose a 7-seat option with a middle row captain's chair. Front seats are spacious and luxurious. The layout for the driver is well thought out, and little features like the push-button transmission add to the ambiance. The middle row seats have plenty of room, and the third row isn't too bad for early teens. One thing I liked is the ability to fold the seats flat for a huge cargo area if needed. The Palisade is ideal for daily family duties as well as touring on much longer family holidays. This is Motoring Minute. I'm Brianna Fraser.
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0: Thanks for joining me, Sean Eisen, tonight. Lots of great music coming up. The ambitious coach of a girls' track team gives the squad steroids and the team's performance soars. They win the country, state and eventually the national championships. A few days before the international grand finals, one of them, Penelope, a 16-year-old hurdler, visits a coach and says, "Coach, I have a problem. Hair is starting to grow on my chest." And the coach says, "What?" in a panic. How far down does it go? And Penelope replies, "Down to my testicles." That's something else I wanted to talk to you about. And a very good morning to our local listeners on Ngambi FM 87.8 at Ngambi, Seymour, Shepparton, Northwood and Hildene. Hi, thanks for tuning in. I hope you're enjoying the tunes as much as I am tonight. More coming up after this.
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8: G'day, this is Colin Buchanan. You know, we're all heading for the mighty Tamworth Country Music Festival. It's on for 10 days, climaxing with the Country Music Awards of Australia. Hope to see you there.
0: Well, well, here we all are. This is Sean Eisen with you on Overnight Country.

0: 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And Sydney-based hire company Camden Hire has taken delivery of another 15 Hino 300 series trucks. Fitted with WesTrucks FRP pan bodies and Delandia tower lifts, Camden Hire founder Mike Scare says the decision to invest in the Hino trucks was an easy one, as the Hino product has never disappointed in the past.
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0: Hey, g'day to everyone out there on the road tonight. 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

0: It's Ute Week here at Motoring Minute. Today we chat about the Toyota Hilux. I road tested the Hilux SR dual cab four-wheel drive last week. This particular vehicle was the 48-volt mild hybrid version. This V-Active technology provides electric assistance to the powerful 150-kilowatt, 500-newton-metre Hilux turbo-diesel four-cylinder engine. This new technology delivers smoother, quieter, yet more responsive performance and reduces engine load under acceleration. I took the SR out to the farm for a few days and I have to say the mild hybrid seems to have slightly better economy as well as smoother and more responsive to drive. It's not a full hybrid, unfortunately, but it's more than a gimmick. The SR dual cab isn't quite the entry level but one up, and while it misses out on a few safety and comfort features, it's relatively well equipped. Two things to note: the tailgate has dampers for assistance in opening and closing, that's good. However, there are no factory fitted tie down points in the tub, that's not so good. The Toyota Hilux SR mild hybrid ute is priced from a little over $56,000 plus the usual costs. This is a Motoring Minute. I'm Rob Fraser.
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0: Thanks for tuning in to Overnight Country. This is Sean Eisen with you, and I'll be right back after these couple of ads.
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0: Hartwig's Spare Parts stock the largest range of heavy truck spare parts outside the metropolitan area, with spares for all models including Western Star, Sterling, Freightliner, Mercedes-Benz and Nissan UD trucks. Hartwig's also stock a huge range of driveline parts to suit all American models, as well as Caterpillar, Cummins and Detroit. Open Monday to Friday, 7:30 till 7 p.m. and Saturdays, 8 till 3 p.m. That's Hartwig's Spare Parts, 156 Uriah Road, Queanbeyan, or phone 6297 2888. That's 6297 2888.

0: He's best known for his impressive motorcycle riding skills. However, Darrell Beattie spends more time at the wheel of an Iveco Eurocargo these days. The former motorcycle racing champ has chosen an Iveco Eurocargo 4x4 for his off-road motorcycle adventure business. Darrell says he chose the Iveco 4x4 as the support vehicle for his enterprise after seeing the Iveco product do so well in the Paris-Dakar rally over the years. He says the Iveco Tektor 5.9-litre turbo diesel engine is efficient and reliable, and Darrell has tricked up the Eurocargo to go just about anywhere, hauling both passengers and motorcycles. You can check out more details on that on the Behind the Wheel website.
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0: Pretty Little Liar. I took the title for this song from an ad for a TV show of the same name. I've never seen the show Pretty Little Liar, and I know that titles aren't copyright, so I wasn't stealing anything, so I thought, I'm going to write a song about a pretty little liar. And it's another sexy love song, and my definition of a pretty little lie is one that makes us feel good, no damage done, and a little bit sexy. I wrote it with Sam Hawksley, and the best part about this song is the banjo.
1: 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I'll be back after these messages.
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This is Overnight Country with Sean Eisen. Here's Rick Springfield with Jesse's Girl. I actually remember roller skating to this one, believe it or not.

0: 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I'm David Brown.
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0: Well, well, here we all are. This is Sean Eisen with you on Overnight Country. A few people with Yahoo Mail accounts have been telling me recently that Yahoo's forcing everybody to sign up to their social networking network. I've always found that the whole concept of social networking on the internet, whilst it's handy for people that live sort of separated by massive distances, to me, the concept of social networking, that's where you actually socialise with human beings. You don't sit and interface with a computer and talk to other people. Maybe as a society, I think perhaps we're taking it all a bit far with this internet thingy and living our whole lives on it. There's that thing, isn't there, Second Life, where people spend hours and hours each day moving a character around on their computer screen, and that's their life. It's I think it's creating a generations of angry shut-ins, really. When I was a youngster, to be an angry shut-in, you really had to work at it. You had to avoid people and growl at people and stuff like that. But now it's becoming very, very easy with the internet. You can say, oh, I'm just on the internet. Look, how about you come out tonight? Oh, no, I'll be on the internet. Oh, right, well, what about lunch tomorrow? Oh, no, I'll be on the internet. It seems to have become a good and acceptable way to become an angry shut-in, I think, the internet. And a very good morning to our local listeners on the Power Country Network on Rochester FM 88. Hello, everyone, this is Sean Eisen with you. In person.
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0: 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That's 5820 7800. 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
0: Don't touch that dial. I hate it when people say that. This is Sean Eisen with you until 4 a.m.
2: Hi, this is Amber Lawrence, and this is my brand new single, Everybody's a Mess.

0: Volkswagen recently handed over a huge $15 billion check to the US government, and now a large portion of those funds will go towards cleaner diesel engine technology, particularly in heavy vehicles. The funds were a settlement with the US Federal Trade Commission over the emissions cheating scandal, and will be used in part to establish a $2.7 billion environmental remediation fund. That fund will introduce incentives to encourage the replacement of older heavy-duty diesel vehicles with newer, cleaner operating replacements.
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1: This is a request for a very beautiful, very attractive couple called Michael and Alexis. Hello, Michael and Alexis. Thanks for calling up and saying hello.

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4: 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Open Monday to Friday 7:30 till 7 p.m. and Saturdays 8 till 3 p.m. That's Hartwig's Spare Parts, just off the Hume Highway at the Thaguna exit on the north side of Albury, or phone 6049 6000. That's 6049 6000.
0: Toot. Toot. Honk. I lost my truck horn sound effect here, so that'll have to do. This is Sean Eisen with you on Overnight Country. Think I can do better. Honk. How's that sound? Here's Bloc Party with a track called Banquet. Bloc Party, of course, are a UK band who sound more like the 80s than the 80s.

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5: Welcome to Tarkata. Tarkata has a strong history of firefighting bravery. The Tarkata Fire Brigade is one of the busiest brigades in the Riverina Zone, attending motor vehicle accidents and fires and other incidents on the Hume Highway. The Tarkata Brigade was formed in 1937 and received its first powered unit in 1950. In the late 50s, the brigade owned its first truck, which was a Chevy Lend-Lease, after Barry Hurd and Frank Halloran purchased it from an auction in Sydney. In 1968, the brigade received a Bedford four-wheel drive tanker, which was an ex-forestry unit.
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I can't begin to tell you how many times that I have sat with a lot of songwriting friends of mine, taking writing trips, which I used to do a lot, I haven't done it lately, but we used to take 3 or 4 writing trips a year down to my house in the Virgin Islands, and we would write a song and it would sound just like that, and just a couple of guitars, just watching the sun move across the sky and enjoying the day and trying to be creative. And that's the way I wanted this song to be. You know, when this song came along, it didn't sound like that. It was more produced, but it didn't fit. But the idea of this fit. And like I said, a lot of these songs are just simple reflections of my life. And over the holidays, the reason this song makes total sense now for me is over the holidays, I went to Hawaii and sat around a poker table with Willie for a couple of days. And we, trust me, we climbed our own coconut tree. You know, so it was a lot of fun. So I can't wait to play Willie this record, you know. So, but this song takes me there in my heart and my soul and my head, you know, and it's one of the few songs that I didn't write on this record, but I easily could have because I've lived that 100 times over. And I'm really proud that Willie is, once again, I think I've done more duets with Willie than anybody in the business, I think. He sang on my Christmas record, I mean, years ago. But I think this makes the fourth or fifth one, isn't it, buddy? Something like that. So anytime we get something, you know, we just, okay, send it to Willie, he'll sing it. But it's really an honor to have Willie Nelson on this record, and especially on that song, given our holiday season this year.

0: Did you know that a new system of international justice and the first permanent international criminal court are being established? Finally, individuals responsible for committing war crimes, genocide, and crimes against humanity will be brought to justice.
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5: Welcome to Gundagai. Jack O'Hagan recorded a version of the famous Jack Moses Gundagai poem in 1937. This song firmly put Gundagai on the world map and became a firm radio and gramophone popular hit. It has been recorded by hundreds of artists and is considered quintessentially Australian. The big question about Jack Moses' poem is whether the dog sat or shat in or on the box. Did the poet willingly censor himself? The answer to this can be found in a booklet published in 1932 for the commemorative ceremony unveiling the monument at Gundagai. The booklet explains the early myth and relates how one dog, near Five Mile Creek, actually shat in the tucker box while waiting for his master's return. On hearing this, Moses wrote a ditty. Good morning, mate, you are too late, the shearing is all over. Tie up your dog behind the log, come in and have some Dover. For Nobby Jack has broke the yoke, poked out the leader's eye, and the dog shat in the tucker box 5 miles from Gundagai.
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0: choice words tonight. Alright, give me another drink.
1: Go.
2: The driver looks worriedly in a side mirror as a police officer approaches his car.
3: So you're going too fast.
1: So you're going too fast.
2: The policeman has a double.
1: License, boys.
4: Double demerits come into force this holiday period. Which means if you're caught speeding or not wearing a seatbelt or helmet, you're in for double the consequences. And lost points can quickly add up to a lost license. So with double demerits these holidays, think twice.
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6: Following these simple rules will make using roundabouts easier. The roundabout sign means slow down and prepare to give way. So as you're approaching a roundabout, you must slow down and if necessary stop and give way to traffic already on the roundabout. When there is a safe gap in the traffic, enter the roundabout. You must also indicate left when exiting. Remember, slow down and give way to traffic already on the roundabout. The road is there to share.
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2: 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That's 6049 6000. Welcome to

0: Holbrook is characterised by ideal flying conditions all year round, and especially so in spring and autumn. You can phone the club office on 02 60 36 30 42. 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

ever feel overwhelmed by your daily life as if something inside you is trying to get your attention? As an international teacher, shaman, and energy healer, I will bring the tools of a lifetime to guide you to explore how to live consciously, awaken your innate wisdom, integrating the design, development, and emergence of your divine blueprint. Each episode blends grounded conversation with multidimensional insight, guiding you to release old patterns, align with your higher intelligence, and live awake, aware, and fully present. The Soul Wisdom Project with me, Shakti Bhotatsi, starts now. Well, hello there. It's so good to be with you once again in these very intense times that are not going to stop being intense. And that's why I was guided to choose this topic for today, which is fate or destiny. Is it written in the stars? I love this one because I would like to ask, what if your life has a blueprint, but the outcomes are still yours to choose? I think there's so much power in that question. Don't you think so too? And fate and destiny, for sure, are two terms. For many years in my life, I wasn't quite sure what the distinction was between them. And I oftentimes use them interchangeably. But later on, I discovered they're not really interchangeable and they don't really mean the same thing. So for today's conversation, let me tell you what I mean by each one of them so you can follow along and you can relate to your own experience and see if that matches with your own inner understanding of what that is and how that feels. So for me, fate is what is given or encountered within the architecture of this incarnation. It is something that you come with, and we're going to speak more about that so you understand more about this, but let's begin with this statement just to set the foundation. And destiny is what we participate in, what we become conscious about, and through choice and will, we create our destiny. Fate is given to us. I think that's like the most simple distinction we can begin with. And I want you to accompany today's listening with the question, do we surrender to fate or do we take control through destiny? And is there a middle ground and how does that work? And how do we know what is fate and what is destiny, right? So I'm hoping that today at the end of the show, you will leave with three takeaways. One is, in what ways you are actually in the driver's seat of your life, how you can really know that you're in control, that you're not surrendering to that force that's out there and that you feel you're at the whim of the winds or the waters. And the second takeaway I'm hoping you will get clarity is how your design, the design that is your blueprint design, your human design, your astrology design, how can it help you understand your soul's path and give you physical, practical tools for life? And this is a big one because with this one, I'm going to help you bring all of this seemingly up there woo-woo information into down-to-earth practical ways in which you can really translate it into your life, right? Into the way in which you live your life. And the last takeaway is, in what ways your individual path unfolds within a larger path of humanity. So here again, I will have us have a conversation about, well, is there a fate that's bigger than just my own? And is there a destiny that I can create even within a fateful world, right? I'm fascinated by these topics. And I'm hoping to guide this conversation in a way that you can really find that truth within yourself, that you can really know where it resonates with you and where you realize like, oh, wow, I was taking that for granted. And instead, I had so much power here that I wasn't really harnessing. So
Yeah, I'm excited about this conversation. I hope you are too. I want to begin by really speaking about how fate was understood by humanity throughout millennia, really. Human beings, if you are fascinated by Egyptians and by ancient lore and by different consciousness and religions, and you probably will have realized that humanity has been asking this question for thousands of years. Is my future already determined? Can I know it? And if I know it, can I change it? I mean, this is something that has been going on in all of the rulers of humanity, kings and queens and pharaohs, right? In ancient Egypt, which I feel very connected with also because I've had many past life memories about lifetimes in Egypt, pharaohs and their people looked to priests, to diviners, to dreams, to find the omens. The oracles would explain the symbology of the messages that were interpreted for the pharaoh. And sometimes the interpreter was even killed for the interpretation. So it was a very fine line to walk. But there was this understanding that perhaps this bigger creator, this bigger God knew something about what was coming that humans could not see, and that sometimes would be damning and sometimes would be fantastic. And so there was this greed many times by the rulers, right, to understand what's gonna be. And in ancient Greece, for example, we had the Oracle of Delphi, and the oracles, the Pythia would travel to Delphi to get answers, and the leaders too, and they would make key decisions about when to start wars and when to stay put with respect to what guidance they would get. So this was huge. They would trust it so implicitly that they would coordinate battles and wars and governmental decisions based on what the information they received was. This is like so big, right? It's mind-blowing. And recently in the movies, we had the Odyssey, right? And so we can see the story of Oedipus, where a prophecy says he will kill his father and marry his mother, and everybody tries to prevent the fate. And then lots of other things happen, and we see a little part in the film that's been in the movies lately. And really, there is a profound question about can we escape our fate, or can trying to escape our fate sometimes lead us right towards it, right? And I have some experiences about that that I do want to share with you. In Rome, for example, we had what we call the Vestals, which were virgin women who predicted the future. They had to stay in their purity state. And the Romans had also what was called the augurs. And these interpreted the signs, the movements of the birds. They looked at sacrificial animals, right? And again, they too made political decisions at the time when the Roman Empire was ruling the world known at the time by following what they interpreted the gods were telling them. Crazy, crazy. So here we are thousands of years later. But I wonder, have we changed much, really? We still want to know, right? We still seek a multi-dimensional reader, a healer, a channel, the tarot cards. We try and intuit what's coming. We try and understand. We look at what's happening in the skies at all times. And yeah, this is a deep-seated question in our souls. Our souls come to Earth, and then we begin living our lives, and then we have all these questions, and we want to know. We feel a yearning to live our soul's purpose, and sometimes this yearning is pulling at us, but we can't quite figure out what this yearning is wanting to tell us.
And we're spinning our wheels and we're suffering and we're unhappy and we don't know where to take it from there. And yeah, many times beyond the definition I gave you from destiny and fate, we still confuse them. We still may interpret an aspect in our lives for which we do have choices, and therefore we could control the outcome, to aspects that we may feel that we can't do anything about it. And this is a deep conversation because we may feel we can't do anything about a situation for so many different reasons. We may feel it because of our own stories, because our past seemingly determines our future, which is a myth. It's not real, but we believe it is. And for this conversation of today, I want us to think of destiny as our north. Where are we heading, and how our choices and our participating actively in the decisions we make will help us get there and create that destiny. And from a soul perspective, like I was saying, we chose this incarnation. And we choose it with a certain architecture that's unique to us. We have a point of entry. We have a point of exit. We choose the family. And in choosing the family, we're choosing those parents. We're choosing our siblings, our extended family, our grandparents. We're choosing the communities. And oftentimes, the communities where they were born are not the communities where you will be raised because they move, they emigrate. And all those circumstances, the cultures, all those will support the lessons that you will learn to move from fate towards destiny. And also, they will determine some of those things we call our gifts and those things that we bring into the field in which our lives will unfold. So you may ask, and so many of my clients sometimes ask me, it's like, well, but if the soul chooses this architecture with so much information and so many pieces that we can't control, like who are our parents and where do we live as we grow up, where does our free will operate within all of this? And that's where it really gets fascinating, because there is such a thing as a blueprint that you come with. And this blueprint really, if we look at it from the window of human design, which is such a powerful tool to look at this, you can understand what are you here for? And I love to look into, is this really written in the stars? Why has astrology been so profound throughout the ages, millennia? How, it has been approached, and what the sky looked like, and all the temples that exist today on Earth, temples that now have been carbon 14 measured in history, in historical time, to be more than 10,000 years old, 10,000 years older than 10,000 years. And these temples have perfect alignment to constellations, to the equinoxes and solstices. So we can tell that clearly there was an information that humanity was already understanding thousands and thousands and thousands of years ago. And that these are patterns that are part of the collective, like I was saying, but that clearly influence the individual. And that's where I love to think, and this is not my invention, it's part of the many authors in astrology that I've read and I've studied with different teachers. You can look at your birth chart. Your birth chart is, for you who don't know astrology, and many of you don't, is a map of the sky from the moment in which you were born, the exact moment, the time of day, and the place where you were born,
where it's looking at the sky divided in 12 parts, like pies, like pieces of a pie. And these 12 parts are 12 houses, and each of the houses determines a different aspect of your life: the self, the family, the siblings, your work, communities you are with, all these different parts that have to do with the human experience. And then also there's 12 zodiac signs, and all the zodiac signs have different characteristics, and the planets and the stars. And I say the stars because the sun is a star and it's in there, and then the planets, and then the moon, and then the how the moon and the sun interact. Those are the nodes. All of that is mapped in a two-dimensional drawing. And I call that the mandala of your life. If you're familiar with a mandala in India, a mandala is just this beautiful drawing that when you sit with it and just look at it, and it has sacred geometry on it, and you just look at it and look at it, you can meditate and enter a state of higher consciousness in silence, contemplation, in silent contemplation, just by looking at the mandala. And so this birth chart of yours can be interpreted as the mandala of your life. And just like a mandala with which you meditate, the more you meditate with that mandala, the more you see different layers of it. And with your birth chart, it's the same. The more you live your life, the more you discover what those planets in those houses with those signs mean for you, the more you understand that they're actually giving you tendencies. So it is fate with an open window for you to have it become destiny. The more you work with it, the more you transform it, the more evolved your life is, the less equal will be to whatever tendency that birth chart brought for you. But here's where I want to bring another aspect, which makes it even more fascinating. When we look at this from the point of view of human design instead of astrology, and human design is like a cake mix. It brings together astrology, the Chinese I Ching, numerology, quantum physics, and all of this and more comes together. The genome, the human genome decoded, all of this comes together and creates a cake, like a cake mix where you mix all the ingredients, you add a little bit of egg, a little bit of milk, and you stir, you put in the oven, and suddenly you have a beautiful cake. Human design is a little bit like that. And what is beautiful that I think human design adds a layer to an astrological understanding is that human design looks at the time of birth, at the sky, like I said earlier, with everything that's in it. And in astrology, you divide the sky in 12 parts. In human design, you divide the sky in 64 parts. So it begins by already being a lot more detailed, because in 64 aspects, you have a lot more pieces that may be different. And but not only that, you're looking at the sky divided in 64 parts. And then you're also looking, and here is where I think it becomes really, really rich for you, at what happened with what's known as 88 degrees of solar arc. Now, this may be very technical, but I wanted to be precise when I said it, but it's roughly 3 months before the time of birth. What happened roughly three times before the time of birth is that your cerebral cortex was fully formed, you were in your mama's womb, and you get a flush of information that is looked at as the unconscious aspect of your human design. So now you have information about what was happening in the sky at the exact time in which you were born, and information that was in the sky that happened about 3 months before you were born. And when you look at this and you look at the position of all the planets in all these 64 parts, which in human design are called gates, in the I Ching, they're called
Oh my gosh, I'm having a moment. Well, in the human genome, we're called the different genes, and in the I Ching, they're the different. Okay, hello. Yeah, so we're going to keep going, but it's 64 parts, 64 hexagrams. There we go. That's the word. We now have a conscious understanding, which when we look at our human design, we can recognize that, oh yeah, this is how I operate. And we have an unconscious understanding of how we operate that others can see in us, but it's not as easy for us to see in ourselves. And that's why I love to call the human design a user manual for this being that you are. And this imprint is the bones of you, just like your astrology reading tells you just about the time of birth. And then you interact with whatever is happening in the sky at whatever time. Like right now, we're in a big, intense time of what's happening in the sky. I spoke about this in past episodes, so you can go listen to them, especially the one before this one was really, really big, about what is happening in humanity for the next year. But what I wanted to take away about this whole conversation is that this map, whatever your astrology mandala is, your birth chart is, or your human design, is not a mandate. And I think that this is what is so key because it's more of an indication of these are the tools you have. These are your fortes, and these are the things that you're here to learn, the aspects you're here to play and learn. And one thing that is very clear, and I never get tired of explaining.

zodiac sign it is, what degrees it is at. We are looking at an understanding of, okay, this is what you brought into this lifetime. And in human design, you get an additional understanding, which is the unconscious part that has also to do very much with your lineage. And it gives you both an understanding of what you're here to learn or heal or release, what is sometimes known as the word karma. But also, what are the gifts, the strengths you've already learned in past lifetimes, and therefore you bring into this lifetime as part of your strengths? These things are familiar to you. You're familiar with certain aspects of your life, certain ways of being that are wonderful because they give you strength to start being you. And this South Node is an information that for the first roughly 40 years of our lives, we feel really comfortable in, and we explore and we also confront all those things we came here to learn are the things that we confront in our family life, in our social life, in our life of relationships. It keeps hitting us. You think this is too theoretical, I can't follow you. Let me tell you my example. One of the lessons I came here to learn was very, very clearly betrayal and love. And so, in the first half, 40 years of my life, maybe it's not even half, I hope I live 100 or more, but in those first 40 years, I experienced all types of love. Love that I got betrayal with, love that I was really loved, love where I was abused, love where I was respected, but not really loved as a partner. Oh my gosh, all kinds of ways in which I could be loved. Love as a friend, love as an enemy, which whatever that means like or feels like. And then betrayal in every way, shape, and form, betrayal at work, betrayal by friends, betrayal in the family, betrayal by my loved ones. Oh my goodness. Clearly, that was a lesson I had to learn. So, all of that comes up. And then you hit this time around 40, which is where the planet Uranus, which is a change maker, and it's really powerfully antagonizing you, so you can look at what needs to be looked and healed and released, and transformation begins to happen, positions itself exactly opposite of where it was at the time of birth, roughly around 40 years old of age. And that opposition, opposite, okay, opposition creates tension. So that tension brings forth a thing within us. I'm uncomfortable living my life as it is. I need a new career. I need to understand why I'm here. I have abandoned myself. I don't no longer know who I am. Something's calling me, but I can't understand what that is. Oh my gosh, this partnership doesn't work anymore. I want to break my business and start a new one. This love I thought was love is no longer love. Oh my God, what am I going to do? All of that crisis appears at around 40 to show you the North Node. So, the North Node, so South Node is what we were talking about. The North Node is what you came here to learn, what you came here to become, to expand, to live as your soul's desires. So, yes, it is part of your blueprint. Yes, you can read it in your astrology chart and you can read it in your human design chart. Yes, you can understand what that is all about. Yeah, but then you have to move through all that turbulent time of understanding what is no longer working, what is really calling you, get clarity about what that is, heal, release, so that you can really make new choices. Here's where you go from fate into destiny. If you continue in that rolling winds or waters of the South Node, then you stay in the fated life. Ooh, that's a big one, isn't it? But when you begin saying, oh, I get it, I need to make some choices, I need to discern here a little bit.

0: Let's see what's calling. Why am I feeling this yearning, even if I have no idea what this is all about? For sure, this happened to me. It was around 40 where I was like so not happy with what was happening in my life. I couldn't understand what was happening. I was crying myself to sleep in the hotels where I would be because I was a very top director in a multinational. I was traveling all the time. Couldn't figure it out. Crying myself to sleep. Clearly, something wasn't working. From the outside, it was working. I was making lots of money. I was super successful. I was successful in what I did. My teams at work loved me. Yeah, that kind of world worked well. But inside, so unhappy. I couldn't be with my toddler children. I wanted to be home. So many other things were calling to me. And I began to listen, and it created profound transformation in my life. So, also, the more we understand this, the more we understand our design, the path our soul laid out for us, the more discerning we can become with our choices. So, we're going to go here in a few moments into a break so you can take in everything we said. And I want to make an offer for you, just for you listening to this podcast, to this video. Human design is one of the tools I use to help people understand their own energetic user manual. It's a profound tool. And I do a private human design reading, which could be just one reading for a beginning understanding, or it could be a three-session package where you can really dive deep into all the aspects of the lineage, what you're here to learn, what you're here to decide is destiny and not fate. And I want to give you this at a discount with the bonus code SOUL99. So you can have $99 discount on the session. And you can find the link in the description to this video, to this podcast, and also on my website, theawakenpath.com. Human design readings, you go there, just plug the code SOUL99 at the checkout, and you will get $99 discount. And you will find these sessions are profoundly transforming. And I really want to support you with that. We're going to go to a break now. And when we come back, we're going to continue to give you more tools about how can you transform fate into destiny.
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2: 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I'm Gina Gale Gray, and Weird Real Life Stories is more than a show. 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
0: Fate or destiny, is it written in the stars? This is the conversation we've been having, and we've been looking at in what ways our lives may be fated and how much room do we have to move from fate into a destiny we co-create. So you've been listening. Stay put because we're going to continue diving into this conversation. And beyond what I just spoke about with you about how we have also tools where we may see what aspects are written in the stars, like our astrology mandala or our human design chart, from where we can not only look at what was happening at the time in which we were born, but also what was happening 3 months before that when we were in our mom's womb as roadmaps. These are roadmaps that tells us information so that we can begin discerning. Then we bring in choice, right? Free will. Free will enters the equation. So when we understand the map and we can expand our discernment, we are the ones living our lives. We're not at the whims of the winds, like I would like to say. And we operate within a field that we chose, like we were saying earlier, our family, community, the country we're in, our friends, society, right? So within our family, for sure, we pick that family because mom, dad, siblings, they are our biggest masters. They are the ones constantly putting us in front of our limitations. They are the ones hitting us all our red buttons, like the whole piano, all of the keys are our red buttons. This will be done by our beautiful siblings who know exactly where to hit us. And we get triggered and our reactivity shows us that we are exactly in the pain points that we haven't resolved. When we are in that reactivity, we're fully into fate. We are not co-creating our destiny. We're simply at the whim of the winds or the waters, and we are in reactive mode. Whenever we are in reactive mode, we are living within the narrative of a story of limitation. We're living within the story that is the story of our shortcomings, the story of how we interpreted the world outside giving us information about who we are. Sometimes I call that your trauma. But without getting into that lingo, it's that part of you that is not free to choose because it is trapped in a prison made by our own stories and experiences and the way in which we interpret them. So that part is where we play to begin choosing a different outcome. When we are tired of reacting all the time, when we get exhausted of being in this hamster wheel, how is it that every time my mom or my dad or my brother or my lover or my friend tells me this phrase, I go berserk? How is it? Well, because it's hitting exactly that inner story that I'm telling myself that I'm not good enough. And so every time somebody touches there, it's as if they were touching an open wound that you yell because it hurts. And when we get tired, and I had a teacher that guided me for almost 10 years. She was an amazing teacher for me, not an easy teacher. She was harsh, but I learned a lot from her. She used to say, we don't get to take action about modifying our circumstances until water is fully at boiling point. And that is so true, my friends. If the water is almost at boiling point, but not fully at the temperature of boiling point, still 10% to boiling point, we may still bathe in that water. Yes, we're scalding. Yes, we're uncomfortable, but you know what? We're not yet burning. So we're there, we're in that soup, and we are not motivated enough to move to the other side. The pain is still tolerable. But at some point, the water boils. And when it's boiling, we are so done. We are ready to move beyond whatever circumstances we are. As long as we stop the suffering, because the suffering is so intense that it's intolerable. And it is at that point that we know that moving through whatever it is we need to move through, whatever interpretation, healing, understanding, changes we need to do, is going to be better than staying in this pain and suffering that we are at this point. And therefore, we harness that energetic, that energy, that force, that strength, and we seek those teachers, those tools, those lessons, or guides that can help you, coaches or whatnot, that can help you move beyond those stories and begin the healing process of releasing all of those limitations. And as we go through that journey, we stop being so reactive and we realize that, oh, wow, my brother said to me the same thing he said my whole life, and suddenly it didn't make me crazy and I didn't react. Whoa, what a breakthrough. Those are the breakthroughs where you moved, my dear, from fate into destiny. Because now that you don't react anymore, now you have freedom and space to choose. What are you going to do about it? You're no longer reacting, reactivity. You have no control. You now can choose. Can you feel the power in that? Well, now extend that further. Think about the bigger things in our lives, the politics, the collective upheaval, the economic breakdowns, the cultural changes that are inevitable. Think of Europe and the cultural changes happening from the last 20 years or so, maybe 30. So then you can say, well, Shakti, but then here I am in fate again. These are big things, things that are out of my control. So when I'm looking at it from the perspective of the collective, then once again, I have no control. There's no way I can create a destiny. I'm fully within the whims of the fates. I'm in the fated aspect of my life. What if I tell you that that is not quite true? Because if you think about it for a moment, you can see that the same outer events don't create the same lived outcome for every person. I always think of those people that in the economic depression in America in 1929, and I know you may be younger, you have no idea what I'm talking about, but go and Google it or look into the history books. The majority of people were breaking down, financially broken, but as usual, there were a few people that were positioned at the right place at the right time, and suddenly their lives grew. Even though they were in an economic breakdown and depression, they made lots of money. So you can say, well, how can that happen? Well, because that is destiny within a bigger collective. You're not doomed just because you're within a collective. You still have choice, right? So for example, I can tell you that many of us, this certainly happened to me, I was called into dropping everything that I was doing 12 years ago and begin doing what I'm doing now, the awakened path, to be a spiritual guide, to use all the years of training. At the time was 30 years of training since I started when I was 19, and begin being a spiritual teacher. And I got myself there. So we're talking 2015, so 11 years ago. And I began learning how to do this, hiring some coaches. This was the beginning of this that now you see everybody's teaching this. At the time, we were learning with the coaches that were in the prior wave, that were a few that you could count with your fingers in your hand, and that they had been extremely successful very fast. And I mean, 6-7 figures businesses in like 2-3 years. So I began studying and learning with them. And we were already a lot more people. So the success wasn't coming as fast as we were told it would come. But I began preparing my whole platform. I had a website. I had understood my message. I brought transformation. What tools did I have? I started lining up all the things that I had walked through in my life and understanding my own limitations, what was holding me back. I did all that work between 2015 and 2020. Then 2020 hits, and here I am. I know how to use Zoom. People, you think Zoom is, everybody's using it right now. It wasn't as well known at the time. I had an account with Zoom, and I had prepared talks that I was giving live in different places. Like I would fly from Italy to the US, and I would go to yoga studios, and I would go to the Mystic Bookstore in Venice Beach in Los Angeles. I went to a restaurant in St. Louis, Missouri, all these random places I was giving these talks to people. And suddenly everything was closed down because of COVID. And I said, well, I already have my talks. I'm trained through them to speak in small audiences. I have Zoom. You know what? I had like three talks lined up. I was in the US. In fact, I got stuck in the US during the first half of the pandemic. And I'm just going to pivot real quick and create some Zoom talks. And through that, offer my offers instead of doing it live with a few people. And you know what? I was at the right place at the right time, in the right situation with the right tools, at a moment where people were being closed at home and they needed the connection. And that's how the mystery school that I call the School of Wisdom launched the first year. And it was fascinating because even though I was being guided and told, this time is for us, all of us as humanity, to go inside and tune in and discern and take this time to find what no longer works and what changes should we do. I was also told by my guides, and you've done that so you could be ready right now to be there holding other people's hands while they do this job. So that's one of the typical times in which the collective was happening, and I had a choice. Was I going to let myself fall into the whims of the winds and through fate surrender to the fact that all these talks were canceled? I had flown to the US. I wasn't living here, so I was spending money being in the US, traveling, and I had all these bookings done at these different locations so that I could give talks, so that I could make my offers in real life to real people. Was I going to surrender and feel defeated because now what I was going to do? We didn't know how long the pandemic was going to last. Or was I going to make choices and say, I was preparing for this without knowing. So I'm going to do a Zoom offer and shift into the new way. And that actually was the beginning of what you're seeing today, even in this Soul Wisdom Project. And that is an example of my own life on how fate and destiny played out. And I tell you, I feel so compassionate for the me that was at that time learning how to do Zoom conferences and to teach over Zoom as opposed to live, and really wetting my feet into waters I had no idea the depth of. But hey, they expanded me. I learned so much and I gave so much, and I was able to rejoice in the connection, even though we were called to be closed at home. So this is the same thing I was saying, where collective upheavals don't necessarily need to affect you in the collective way. I'm inviting you in these times of crazy earth to take charge, to understand that as we live and move in an illusion where, oh my gosh, we're being told so much crap. And it is so easy nowadays to be fooled with all the AI created posts and reels and all the misinformation that is running amok. And at the same time, we can say, okay, I can see this. I can see this being the collective dream, this being the matrix of illusion. And I'm going to stand firm, connecting with my heart, connecting with my gut, connecting with my third eye, connecting with what I know to be true. I'm going to be discerning, and I'm going to make choices. And through those choices, drop what is toxic, what is not real, and create a path that is aligned and authentic. And it takes courage to stand in authenticity. Because when you stand in authenticity, you become vulnerable. But it's also freeing, because when you're authentic, nobody can tell you that you're wrong, because you're being authentic. This is who you be. And the more authentic you be, the more non-negotiable it becomes. And the more people begin to understand and feel it, people recognize authenticity. And this journey we're on, especially between now and the eclipse of the next year on August 2nd, 2027, where we're going to have a big doorway through which we're going to leap big in humanity. The journey is a journey of rising our level of consciousness, of expanding our heart, of expanding our ability to be compassionate. Oh my gosh. It's so interesting. Now, when I speak about these things, many times my voice is being silenced. And I don't believe this to be a coincidence. Give me a moment. Well, here we are with what's left of my voice. So crazy. So, it's a calling to remind you that you have more choice than you think. That through your design, I can help you understand your soul's path and where choices live within it. Your individual path unfolds within the larger path of humanity. And this is a big one. It's big to understand that. As you understand the way in which you are wired, your user manual, like I was saying, the more tools you have to discern when you are being in reactivity versus when you're choosing and you are understanding how you operate. And you've heard me, as part of the Soul Wisdom Project, the tagline was remembering the blueprint of your soul. There is a divine blueprint, which is the thread beneath all of this. The architecture does not have to remove your agency. The architecture was the soul plan. It was that template your soul imprinted so you could have a remembrance of the highest manifestation of the expression of who you may be. And when you understand that, then you can reclaim your agency and understand that your divine blueprint and your way in which you're wired, your mandala, your user manual are a meaningful part giving you the understanding of the field in which you operate and how within that field you can move from fate to destiny by your freeing yourself from conditioning and begin making choices. So I want to tell you so you can think about this. Perhaps the question isn't whether your life is written in the stars. Perhaps the question is, what are you going to do with what is written there? Where is it right now in your life that you may have been surrendering? And I don't mean this into surrendering to the divine, more like giving up into something thinking that it is fate, when instead there may be choice there available to you that you were not recognizing. So it is my hope that as we end today's conversation, you can ask yourself, even though I have a blueprint, can I recognize it and can I see it as an empowering aspect showing me the best expression of who I can be and how much choice do I have within it? So what are you going to do with what is written in the stars? And I do want to offer again, if today's conversation has made you curious about your human design, it's a wonderful, powerful tool. And I would love to work with you if you're open to that, to receive a private one-on-one reading or three sessions about it. In the description of this video, of this podcast, there's a link for a human design reading or a human design package. Just go there and use code SOUL99 to get a $99 discount. And I invite you to book a session with me. And by the way, this is going to be offered for 7 days. So if you're listening to this and you want this, book in, get the discount because that's going to go out of the market in 7 days. So this is what brings us to the end of today. I want you to know that next episode on September 1st is going to be the final episode of this first season of the Soul Wisdom Project. It's been an amazing journey. And we're going to do something a little bit different, very special, wrapping it all up. So I invite you to listen live. And once again, thank you for listening. Thank you for listening live. Thank you for listening to the replays, to the podcasts. Thank you for continuing to ask me questions that I can bring insights into this container, this whole Wisdom Project. It's been wonderful so far. I'm Shakti Bhattacharya, and this is Soul Wisdom Project. I will see you next time. Thank you for joining me, Shakti Bhattacharya, on the Soul Wisdom Project, remembering the living blueprint of the soul. Tune in every first and third Tuesday each month at 9 a.m. Pacific on Transformation Talk Radio. 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

0: walk to bed. From July 1, cameras will enforce all seatbelt offences. So if you or your passengers aren't wearing a seatbelt, or wearing one incorrectly, penalties apply.
1: 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The tree fellers carry out removal of difficult and dangerous trees and have a 24-hour emergency call out. So phone for a free, no obligation quote 0429 843 992 or 5453 1827.
2: Welcome to Benalla. Benalla is on the Broken River, which rises to the southeast beyond Tolmie and flows northwest to join the Goulburn River near Shepparton. During much of its journey, the Broken River passes through a floodplain, resulting in multiple watercourses and swampy depressions. Today, still, the Broken River can cause extensive flooding. When pastoral overlanders followed reports by explorers Hume, Hovell and Mitchell of the Port Phillip grazing lands, they had to cross the Broken River. Alexander Mollison found a narrow stream bed and built a temporary bridge to transport stock and equipment in 1837. He broke through the swampy river and it thereafter became Broken River. Mollison's route became an accepted means of access. It was marked out with some care for the purposes of an overland mail service between Melbourne and Sydney by Joseph Auden in 1838, and for policing of the district. An Aboriginal massacre of several members of George Faithful's pastoral run in 1838 near Benalla provoked official attention to the district.
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0: Secondhand Hurt is a breakup song, but it's got this unique perspective where it's like, I was the one that broke up with you, and it doesn't make sense that for some reason I'm the one that's heartbroken. I'm the one that's going through it. So we wanted to write a song.
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5: It's 7:15.

We Dream was the last song we wrote for this record. And it's funny, it's like I really wanted this whole album to represent my life over the last couple of years. And so much has happened. Like, I moved to the other side of the world. I met the girl. I signed my first American record deal, which means I get to put music out here for the first time. And so much of all of that great stuff that's happened was just as a result of just like believing in like this dream, for lack of a better word. This dream to want to come over to the home of country music and play it here to the people that love it most. And this song, I feel like it encapsulates that feeling. And that's why we ended up having like this children's choir singing on that first part of the song there, because it really is that childhood feeling of like, man, one day I want to get to do that. And believing in yourself through all the tough times along the way to get to the point where

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0: 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The school zone speed limit applies on New South Wales government school days and during the times on the school zone sign. 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
2: 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You could also buy a fire-resistant tin to put your copies of the documents in. Examples of these documents include birth certificate, marriage certificate, driver license, passport, social security, Medicare and healthcare card, will, prescriptions, insurance information, car, health, home, etc., financial information, credit cards, account numbers, financial plans, etc.

came home to Kelly's voice coming out of my machine. Said that Queensland sunshine's even better than I dreamed. I played that message three more times, called my buddy Steve. I said, let's go. He said, I'm

0: Hartwig's Spare Parts stock the largest range of heavy truck spare parts outside the metropolitan area, with spares for all models including Western Star, Sterling, Freightliner, Mercedes-Benz and Nissan UD trucks. Hartwig's also stock a huge range of driveline parts to suit all American models as well as Caterpillar, Cummins and Detroit. 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That's 62972888.
1: Back in 1849, a Victorian barley farmer began brewing his own beer in a small wooden shack at the back of his farm. For 15 years he toiled with barley, hops and yeast, trying to ferment that perfect brew. 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Good friends and good company. 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
3: 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We'll win the under-18s next year. Well done.
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1: Hartwig's Spare Parts stock the largest range of heavy truck spare parts outside the metropolitan area, with spares for all models including Western Star, Sterling, Freightliner, Mercedes-Benz and Nissan UD trucks. Hartwig's also stock a huge range of driveline parts to suit all American models as well as Caterpillar, Cummins and Detroit. Open Monday to Friday 7:30 till 7 p.m. and Saturdays 8 till 3 p.m. That's Hartwig's Spare Parts, 320 Midland Highway on the Benalla Road, Shepparton, or phone 5820 7800. That's 5820 7800. Welcome to Holbrook. Many German migrants living in South Australia and Victoria moved to the Riverina after the 1861 Robertson Land Act provided for the selection of land for £1 per acre. In 1858, the town of Holbrook was locally known as the Germans and officially changed to Germantown in 1876. Communities in the Riverina grew and prospered in the late 19th and early 20th centuries with the success of the wool and agricultural industries. Jindera, Walla Walla, Milbrolong, Henty and Trungley Hall also had Germanic populations. The Sunshine Farm Gate from approximately 1904 is believed to be one of the first cast iron manufactured gates in the Cowabby district. The gate was erected by Adolf Frunder on his property Baden at Grongrong. Adolf Frunder was born on 27th of November 1859 and migrated from Baden-Baden, Germany at the age of 19 years.
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You're listening to The Mid-Morning Show. And to kick us off there this morning, we heard Corey Hart with Eurasian Eyes out of 1986. Coming up now, we've got David Bowie with an old classic of his from 1969. This is Space Oddity.

And that was David Bowie with a track that some people call Major Tom. It's actually called Space Oddity. Coming up now, we've got Dire Straits with their song The Tunnel of Love out of 1981.

tasted like the Spanish city to me when we were kids. Girl, it looked so pretty to me.

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1: 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Hello, you're listening to the Mid-Morning Show with Sean Eisen on Radio 16. And before the break, we heard Dire Straits with The Tunnel of Love. This track is Elizabeth Daly with I'm Hot Tonight from 1983.

That was I'm Hot Tonight by Elizabeth Daly on the Mid-Morning Show. Here's Frankie Goes to Hollywood with Two Tribes from 1984. Love the film clip on this one.

That was Frankie Goes to Hollywood and their song Two Tribes. And I believe Holly Johnson was in Frankie Goes to Hollywood. He went on and had quite a successful solo career. I could be thinking of the wrong guy. This is Heaven 17 with Chase Runner from 1984.

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5: 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And before the break, we heard Heaven 17 with their track Chase Runner. And coming up now is Chicken Man.
6: Well, as you know, the wonderful white-winged warrior is attempting to become the first man to fly the Atlantic. And except for encounters with a transatlantic jet aircraft, a Ukrainian whaling vessel, a lost Luftwaffe pilot, and a United Arab Republic U-boat, the trip so far has been pretty uneventful.
7: This trip is so boring, I could spit.
8: Hey, buddy.
7: Yes?
8: No spitting is allowed.
7: You mean,
8: not over the ocean.
7: Okay.
6: And then, suddenly, the fantastic feathered fowl freezes in flight at the sight of a struggling figure in the icy ocean waters below.
7: Hark! Is that a struggling figure in the icy ocean waters below?
8: Go look if you want, but remember...
7: No spitting.
8: Right.
6: And with those words, the fantastic fowl banks sharply to the left.
7: To the left?
6: To the left.
7: Okay.
6: And descends gracefully into the icy ocean waters below.
7: Did he say icy ocean waters?
6: I also said gracefully.
7: Hello there, struggling figure in the water.
9: Hey, will you quit splashing?
7: Oh, sorry.
9: What do you want?
7: Well, I observed you're struggling in the ocean waters and have come to save you from a death worse than fate.
9: You're kidding.
7: No, I'm the wonderful white-winged weekend warrior.
9: What are you wearing that stupid yellow raincoat with matching yellow hood for?
7: Well, you see, I'm attempting to fly the Atlantic.
9: The Atlantic?
7: Yes, that's what you're struggling in right now.
9: Who's struggling?
7: So I'll grasp you in my strong and powerful arms and fly with you out of this potential watery grave.
9: You do, and I'll smack you in the mouth.
7: Your simple smile of gratitude will be enough for me.
9: Will you take your clammy hands off me?
7: I am saving you, fair maiden.
9: I don't need saving.
7: Why not let me decide that?
9: I'm trying to swim this ocean, you big jerk.
7: Did you say swim?
9: This is my third year in the water. And if you'll fly fast, Sponge Feathers, I'll make Paris by April.
7: Huh. Say, doesn't that black chiffon Grecian gown with the ostrich plume cape and the silver lamé stainless steel stiletto heels with matching ankle bracelets slow you down?
9: You've never been to Paris in April, have you?
7: No, this is my first trip.
6: Wow! Who is that large, greasy, mysterious swimmer? Will she beat Chicken Man to the other side of the Atlantic? And another thing, if she encounters the Ukrainian whaling vessel, she's got bad trouble.

That was the Jay Giles Band with Centrefold out of 1980. Always turned heads, that one. turned heads. Here's John Cougar Mellencamp with Rooty Toot Toot out of 1988.

That was John Cougar Mellencamp with a Rooty Toot Toot. Hell of a name, that. Here's Kate Bush with Wuthering Heights from 1978.

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0: 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Hello, you're listening to The Mid-Morning Show with Sean Eisen on Radio 16. And before the break, we heard Kate Bush with Wuthering Heights. Not the book, the song. Here's Lee Kernaghan with A New Kind of Tough.

That was Lee Kernaghan and his song New Kind of Tough. Here's coming up Madonna with a song called Crazy for You from 1985.

Ah, Madonna. You're crazy for me, I can tell. That was Madonna with her song, Crazy For You. Here's Men Without Hats with Roses.

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0: 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And before the break, we heard Men Without Hats and their song Roses. To kick us off now, here's Midnight Oil with Love's on Sale from 1981.